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Strong.

0: Yes, and that was Powderfinger, and you're here with Think More for another Thursday.
1: Yes. Good morning, Glenfield, Fairfield, Liverpool and beyond. Welcome to this week's episode of Think More, this 13th day of August 2026.
0: Where's it gone?
1: Well, where have you gone? I am Eric North, your deeply concerned host and threateningly fidgety popcorn cannon. He is Darren Jewell, my chill co-host, has just returned from his Polynesian poolside work site, working holiday people.
0: Working.
1: Tax man. Good morning, Darren.
0: Good morning. And yeah, I don't know about chill, but yeah, I have been in, can't even say sunny Vanuatu.
1: Okay.
0: It was pretty overcast and...
1: Bit monsoony, was it?
0: Oh, no, just, yeah, winter, southern, yeah, everyone has winter.
1: Yeah, you know, yeah. So.
0: But no, it's good to be back, but I'm coming in, I'm feeling a little bit... Yeah, completely underprepared and...
1: Well, no, that's on purpose.
0: Left my electro stack hat at home this week, but we'll see how we get through.
1: Well, yes, it's a little bit on purpose. Usually, ladies and gentlemen, I share some notes, I prepare some stuff with Darren, but this week he is going to be my unwilling passenger in this episode.
0: Well, at least I sort of know where we're going generally, at least as a passenger. This time I'm just completely, I'll just straight back off the plane and just completely blind to what's going on.
1: Yeah. So, well, that's like I said, that's on purpose because I want to hit this slightly rawly, a little bit of a raw process today, so that your reactions are as immediate and as visceral as... the listeners out there who have been playing along. Now, the other issue, of course, is that some listeners might be first-timers, right? Yep. And so what we're going to do...
0: Welcome, if you are.
1: Yes, welcome. Thank you. Hope you stick around, despite how painful this might be to listen to.
0: To everyone involved.
1: Yeah.
0: Sorry.
1: No.
0: Derailing you already, but
1: no,
0: go on.
1: No, it's accurate. It's accurate. Now, Darren, before you left, there was the deadline for Glenfield Industrial Precinct State Significant Development application.
0: Yes, fully across this as someone who used to, it was a former student of Hurlston who spent a lot of time around the Glenfield area, living close by at Hammondville. It's something that's been... definitely on my radar, and we spoke about it at great length before in the few weeks before I went away.
1: Yes, and so because of the amount of effort and time we did put into it, and we did a standalone 2-hour episode for people to try to break down the issues and assist people who did and hopefully would make a submission themselves, and in addition to that, myself and others, we pounded the pavement. We did some letterboxing, we did some door knocking, and so kind of want to just recap on what happened and what the process is going to be going forward.
0: Yep.
1: Because of that, and I think again in lieu of the possibility of the idea that we're attracting new listeners every week, more and more, Darren.
0: Well, we hope that's the goal.
1: Yeah, I'm projecting it out to the universe. A quick word on the site itself. So, in case you're not an extreme local or you don't know the history yourself, the site at Glenfield that we're talking about is roughly 92 hectares of Georges Riverfront down one side of the triangle, we're going to call it, and then on the other side, it's buttressed by the, what will we call it, Glenfield, Casula, Liverpool rail line, commuter rail line, and the Sydney freight line.
0: The East Hills Rail Link, in essence, when it comes...
1: On the western side, I'm talking about. I haven't talked about the.
0: Oh, okay.
1: Southern,
0: sorry. Yeah. Yep. Right.
1: So down the western side, we have the traditional Liverpool line or the Southern line.
0: Yeah, it runs between Glenfield and Casula.
1: Right. That's right. That's the two, upward sides of the triangle. Down the bottom,

0: actually really is the best divider, or is the high voltage power lines actually
1: on the southern side of Cambridge Avenue.
0: On the southern side, yes. Yep, so that, yep, yep. That, and then you have Cambridge Avenue create the bottom of the triangle, and then the site is split by the East Hills Airport rail line,
1: yep,
0: that came through later. But in totality, the site, the land holding, as it were, is this big triangle with some slices through it. And for the sake of the project, we're just going to say Cambridge Avenue is the southern third side of the triangle.
1: And look, just to keep things, we'll try to simplify some things. For locals, you would know it as the Glenfield Tip site,
0: exactly,
1: right? The old current Glenfield Waste Services site.
0: Correct,
1: and that's who the proponent of the project is.
0: Yes. Yeah. And so the I mean, in the big picture, we are, and the literature bears out that despite claims to the opposite, the written literature indicates that, yes, it's more or less an expansion of Moorebank in Landport. And so that's one angle from which, or one side of the project from which, yep, there is concern, obvious concern. And one of the reasons why we are circling back to this, or just kind of trying to put a big fat exclamation mark on it, is because again, as is, you know, the theme here, without even trying, this thing dives back to 2016 and Moorebank Intermodal. All roads lead to and from this moment in time. And if you recall, Darren, before we parted and before we got sidetracked inside a sidetrack inside a sidetrack, we were talking about correspondence from the then Mayor Waller and then CEO Fishburne right there at the end of 2016. Well, it turns out that this whole Glenfield thing really spirals back to that moment. And by the end of today's episode, hopefully I will have made some of that clearer. Now,
1: well, I just wanted to jump in there because, again, in my research, you know, and I think that the word of the day for me is going to be cumulative, in that it does go back, I think, even before that. There was just a lot of decisions and change and strategy change and overlays over time that go back, you know, even 100 years in many cases, to when Glenfield was first being proposed as a veterinary site, and Hurlston moved out there and all of this sort of stuff to escape the urban sprawl.
0: Right.
1: Right. Yeah, which I think is a great line when you see in the history of Hurlston and things like that.
0: Move from
1: Ashfield to Glenfield to escape the urban sprawl, you know,
0: and look
1: what's happening,
0: and
1: right?
0: A century later, it's worse.
1: It's worse. Yeah. You know? But again, I think it's just this, you know, as you said, the site's it's an awkward site. It is just naturally awkward these days because of the rail lines. You know, if anyone knows the area, you know, coming down from Glenfield Road, you've got to, you know, do the double roundabout thing over the bridge, and, you know, from the Cambridge Avenue side, you've got Canterbury Avenue, and you know the fly under for, yeah, you know, it's just always been a really awkward layout in that space there.
0: Well, but
1: it sort of acts as a major sort of rat run thoroughfare for a lot of the local residents to get around
0: anywhere
1: from Macquarie Fields to Glenfield and beyond, and, you know, out into Ingleburn, Minto, whatever, rather than going up and around onto the highway. They'll quite often take Canterbury Road off Cambridge and follow that down over the causeway through past Glen Quarry shops and stuff,
0: So I used to, when I was doing studying TAFE at Macquarie Fields and Campbelltown, depending on what time of the day, I would take the back way, so to speak, to avoid the M5 and what it breeds. I think what our goal, or my goal with this, was first and foremost notification, right? It was to let people know what was on their horizon because there was no, as far as we can tell, no real notification done by anyone, including council, which is a concern and a relevant item to come to. And so we just, you know, were trying to let people know it was happening. It was, you know, the rezoning proposal was pushed. Then we've got this SSD and it's all convoluted and messy, and we were just trying to get the word out there, right?
1: So, let's get into it. So what was, you know, what was the result of, you know, now that submissions have closed and what have you, what was the...
0: Well, the short version of that is, I think we'll come to it more in a little
1: another
0: bit.
1: Break. But yep, okay.
0: The short version is, let me finish my thought. Yeah, let me finish my thought.
1: Let's talk about
0: my thought was, you know, trying to get the horizon, you know, let people know, right? And because, you know, being a vigilante, being one man, you don't get anything done. Right, you know, or you make things worse.
1: Yeah,
0: right,
1: yeah.
0: So you've got to collectivize. You've got to try to put a posse together. You know, and if nothing else, I would love to see, well, all of Southwest Sydney, but you know, one pocket at a time, sort of become, you know, a renegade community, one not prepared to accept the kind of BS that's thrown at us. Either we're thrown under a mushroom.
1: I don't know if renegade's the right word, but just again, just more active and more calling, you know, being that accountable voice for ourselves.
0: Well,
1: you know?
0: if not vigilante, vigilant.
1: Vigilant, right, vigilant. Right, that's probably a great way to put it. Yeah.
0: Right. And but what's the learning out of our experience is that the barriers to participation are high. That's even if you're notified in the first place.
1: Mm.
0: And that even when people want to do what's good for themselves, sometimes they don't know how. They just don't know how to participate. And this is part of a larger matrix of pressures on people that just make it hard to participate, and all these things fly by them. And that's how we get these truncated visions that never get delivered, and we wonder how the city looks the way it is. It's often buried in processes 2 years ago, 3 years ago, 5 years ago.
1: I'd say even further, 20, 30 years ago have him. And this is sort of the point that I want to bring to the conversation today, is I think it even goes back a lot further, and it's a systemic...
0: Well, now you understand why I keep getting buried in the history, because it's not what we're seeing is the tip of the iceberg now, and not what created the mess in the first place.
1: As I was saying to you off air, even things like the decision of whether an airport would be at Holsworthy or Badgerys Creek, and how that was sort of just left in limbo for the better part of a decade through the 90s and into early 2000s, I think led to a lot of the strategy decisions that came forward, because some strategies relied on it being at Holsworthy and some strategies relied on it not being at Holsworthy,
0: Yes,
1: and because there was no real firm commitment. So again, I think you can go back 30, 40, even 50 years, not to rehash all the bad decisions.
0: It's not for the histrionics. Yeah. It's to try to point together how did this happen?
1: Yeah.
0: Put whatever your thing is that is your thing. Whether it's a new rat run down under towards Shepherd Street, you know, through the back of CPAC there that's happening, or one happening down on New Warra Road, you sort of sit through it and go, how did this happen?
1: But
0: and
1: I think for me it's not so much about just how did this happen as an intellectual exercise. It's in aid of an argument against this piecemeal approach and looking at segment by segment, not even the whole precinct, as we're talking about with Glenfield today, where, you know, we're just looking at stage one of a multi-stage process, right? But, you know, all of the cumulative benefits are rolled into the analysis of the precinct of the stage one, but none of the cumulative impact or cumulative cost is considered until it's staged into stage two, stage three, whatever. So again, I think this is for me why it's important to understand this overlay of cut on cut, you know, death by a thousand cuts in many ways, you know, and you look back over 50 years and Glenfield is materially, I can't argue that Glenfield is a materially different place than it was 50 years ago, you know, in you know, with all the changes, whether they, for good or for bad, the East Hills Rail Link, the new freight line, the all of this sort of stuff, the new house. But again, when people are brought in on a promise of, you know, buy your house here and in 10 years, 20 years, this tip's going to be turned into a parkland.
0: Yep.
1: It may not be a written covenant in their lease or in their contract, but it's the sales proposition that got them to move into the area.
0: Buy and build in Wattle Grove because the defence will always be there and it will always be low impact storage.
1: Exactly. Ah. So again, I think, you know, there's these commitments that get made to have people invest in the area that then get changed on the whim of a notification. And now there's even talk that you're not getting notified at all, which is then the next step of decline in the democratic
0: process. So the how and the why of it in the history and is not just, again, as you say, an intellectual exercise. It's so that you can start to figure out where your points of intervention could have been and therefore where your point of intervention is now. What can you do right now?
1: But also to recognise the pattern happening again, like we see it at the airport. We see it in microcosm with small developments. Like I've had my own battles, you know, personally with local development in Hammondville.
0: Mm-hmm.
1: Yeah, there's many parallels to what you've seen at the intermodal, at the inland port at Moorbank. You know, we see it, you know, where we're confecting... We're confecting a reason to build infrastructure.
0: Yes.
1: And then we build the thing that needs the infrastructure before we build the infrastructure.
0: And then never build the infrastructure.
1: Or then if the infrastructure gets built, it becomes the key to unlocking the next round of urbanisation and industrialisation, which, again, just becomes this vicious loop downward. I'm not against local jobs. I'm not against local development. But, again, you know, there's got to be...
0: But to be honest, this
1: fair assessment of, you know, if you're looking at the global benefits, you've got to look at the global cost.
0: Right. And
1: you
0: can't externalities.
1: You can't sell us the first piece on the global benefit, but mitigate it all by saying, well, this piece is only going to be of low impact.
0: And you've also got to question.
1: But it's the key that unlocks the rest of
0: you've
1: it.
0: You've got to question the global benefit, like, you know. To be crass here, I'm sorry, but they spend most of their time pissing in our pocket, telling us it's 2,000 jobs on 80,000 square metres. Just to give this a relevancy, across the river, we're talking 600,000 square metres and we were only going to get 3,500 jobs. How are you getting...
1: But then, you know, we're talking, if you look at any of the warehousing industry...
0: Automated.
1: It's all automation, right?
0: You know, So don't piss in our pocket is what I'm saying. Right. So
1: as an IT and systems guy who's going to be out there hopefully fixing these machines, you know, like I'm a bit torn. But by the same token, I see the decline in this.
0: Tell us it's a jobs,
1: you know,
0: boom.
1: And just building a whole bunch of warehouses and data centers so that we can buy all our consumables online isn't necessarily the best way for society to move forward in my mind. Right?
0: You've sort of touched on it, and this is big in our submission, but your issues, just if you can, I don't know, rattle them off. In your objection, Darren, what were your... What were the tickets?
1: Well, again, I think we touched on, like, the first and the overarching part of it was to you know, make sure that the precinct is assessed wholly,
0: mm-hmm.
1: even if it is going to be implemented in stage.
0: Yes.
1: In a stage way. Secondly, was again challenging this idea of you know, jobs growth, and you know, there's a lot of numbers that come out that, and you don't even know which tenants are going to be in this joint yet.
0: No, they don't.
1: And so you can't be making those assertions as to what any business would be, what their employment rate is going to be.
0: Yeah, so their
1: traffic throughput, all of these assumptions that get made when you don't even know who's using the joint yet.
0: What if one of those warehouses gets turned into a data centre?
1: Well, again, right. You know, like, well, again, that's...
0: Highly likely, and what are the jobs numbers on that, you know, once it's fitted out?
1: But what if it all just gets turned into pick-pack centres to service our growing need for for regional distribution centres because we're all buying stuff online.
0: Sure, but the question then is, well, then, why do you need 280,000 squares when you've got 1.22 million planned for across the river?
1: But my point is, though, is that they're very different traffic models.
0: Correct.
1: Between a data centre and a DC, right?
0: Yes, you know, so in the traffic
1: again, they're both DCs in parlance, so you've got a DC or a DC, right?
0: The thing that's handy, I suppose, in the traffic space is that they have to rely upon a guideline for assessment. So they have to then pick sort of worst case conservative scenarios. The issue regarding jobs is they generate this economic impact statement that just pulls shit out of the sky, and they'll pick any case study that they think works in their favour to say, oh, so-and-so business did this, so these are the numbers. And I just want to just labour this point a little bit. Moorebank Intermodals and all of the government entities, even our own council, right, has quoted the talking points about 6,000, then 6,800, then suddenly it's 7,000 jobs, right? This gets talked and pushed in all the talking points until everyone believes it's gospel. But then what you actually have to do is go and read the Quantity Surveyors Report, because they're the only mofo in there who have to legally certify their work.
1: Right.
0: And you calculate what they say, and it's 3,500 jobs, not 7,000. So it's half the number they claimed. And remember, this is over a 24-hour cycle, right? That's the same as Glenfield too, to point out to the listeners at home. It's another 24-hour running warehouse distribution centre. Again, as an extension of Moorebank, it's actually in the worst place you can put it. And that's the funny, I don't say funny, but funny, haha, going nuts funny.
1: Yeah.
0: In that the logic they use, and we'll hopefully get to it today, the logic they use to promote this thing is the very logic I would use to undercut its validity.
1: Mm.
0: But I think with that, we should jump to a song or some songs.
1: So
0: have you got there, Darren?
1: Let me see what I've got. I think we've got some, you requested some Kavinsky this morning.
0: Yes. So let's see.
1: So Vale Kavinsky.
0: Yes.
1: And
0: he passed this past week, so a little shout out to him and his.
1: And we'll get going with some Horizon.
0: Yes.

0: All right, and that was Kavinsky with Renegade. There you go, nice choice, Eric.
1: Yes, I thought slow roll into the morning, maybe save some more up-tempo stuff as we go along. Now, we were talking about broadly the project, Glenfield Industrial Precinct, before the break, trying to locate it in its site and some of its context, and, you know, spoke to some of your issues and experience. And you asked me...
0: Just barely touched on it. I've got so many notes here that go back about 70 years of the joint. So
1: And again, this is the... And I think this is why... I am focusing on it in a way, because this in its own way is a smaller but slightly identical but not iteration of the process that Moorbank went through. This repeats itself all across the LGA, right? And so at some point later, I think down the track, Darren, we'll focus more generally on SSDs, and, you know, we've talked off air about, you know, trying to generate better notification systems and help community. So, guys, if you're listening, as that idea develops, we'll try to keep you informed, right, as to how you can use it and what it'll be. But, you know, that's part of the takeaway of your earlier question, right? We lean into this. Essentially trying to reach 50 objections.
0: Yep.
1: Only because that's the benchmark that the state sets for an independent review. And there's some good / not so badness. Like there's a fork in the road ahead of us to talk about. But essentially,
0: Let's just point it 50 objections.
1: Yes.
0: or one council
1: objection.
0: Yeah. I just wanted to throw that into the mix as well.
1: Yes, but of course. That's why I was saying if council just got off its tuckus, and we'll come to that. So the rest of the show, Darren, is the not so bad, the good-ish, the bad, and the ugly. That's the framework we're working to that we'll try to really smash through.
0: I don't have a Wild West theme.
1: No, we don't need. We've got a bit of French, you know, we don't need Clint just today. Now, you asked me, you know, how many submissions did we get? And the answer is...
0: indirectly, but yes, I did. Yes.
1: How many... We got... There were 34. Two of those are councils.
0: Okay, well, that's...
1: Yeah. But you've got objection, you've got support, or you've got comments.
0: Okay, yep.
1: And councils are now notorious for submitting commentary rather than ticking the box
0: position
1: of against, right? Except then you read the language for Campbelltown and you can't help but read the obvious that they're opposed to it, but they only submit it as comments. And we'll come back to that in terms of...
0: They're opposed to it, but they supported the rezoning of their own portion of it.
1: Again, differences between...
0: So mixed messages, right?
1: Difference between...
0: Again, rezoning and the actual intended use.
1: Also a difference between council planners and councillors.
0: Right.
1: Also, the difference between council's rezoning was for the tiny, tiny, tiny, tiny, tiny sliver of RU2
0: It didn't even count for the area south of,
1: because that was already rezoned in 2015, which is one of those nuggets we have to come back to.
0: And again that's where those horses get adjusted. The bit that was already rezoned is that area that's been traditionally just vacant because of the power lines.
1: Yeah, that's
0: had a few horses.
1: That's RE2 is the horses, the adjustment underneath the power lines.
0: Right, okay.
1: That's south of Cambridge Avenue.
0: That's north of Cambridge Avenue.
1: And we'll come back to this when we talk about Campbelltown Council.
0: That interfaces directly into residential area, right?
1: Correct.
0: From that point.
1: Correct, yeah, yes. Yeah, and, yeah. And you've got a visible gap from houses straight to Cambridge Avenue, mm-hmm. right? So just to come back to the total number, right? So there's 34, two of those with councils. Now, a couple of those were supportive, right? Literally a couple of people just went, their submission was, I support this project. And I dare say, perhaps frustratingly, those people only submitted because we made them aware of it. But, but the point is, that's a good thing. Overall, it's a good thing that more people are made aware and they make their, they use their voice in a democracy, right? Now, there's four people.
0: That just sounds like the proponent's cousin just sending
1: something. Maybe. Well, no, but these were actual addresses in Glenfield, as opposed to sometimes you get strange people from Lane Cove telling you, oh, this is a great idea.
0: This is great. Like, this is great, what? Says the investor of the hedge fund.
1: From North Sydney. Now, the...
0: But again, just because people don't agree, everyone's got a right, and I think it's...
1: That's the point I'm trying to make.
0: That's the point, is that activism, you do need both sides of the coin to strengthen any argument, right?
1: Well, but you also, if you're trying to make people aware, then you're not just going, like we did, I made my case, but if you're just doing strict awareness, then people have every right to see the project and go,
0: I agree.
1: I agree, that's right. We had two or three people agree, everyone else objected. Now, four people didn't quite understand. They emailed me directly and their objection was written as though it was to council. I could have theoretically added them in, but I decided, no, that wouldn't be kosher, so I just forwarded those four on to council, because they still have to come back to the rezoning issue. So put a pin in that for a second.
0: When you say count, this is Liverpool Council,
1: Liverpool
0: that
1: City
0: still
1: Council.
0: Has the pending decision before it.
1: Or rather, no, it has to go, it has to make a recommendation to the rezoning review. Tackle that in a bit. So we've got 30-odd objections. If you take the 17 people who objected to the rezoning originally, then you're at about 47. So you're close. You're close to the 50 as a total
0: I don't
1: number.
0: I don't know if you can, because some of those would be the same people. So I don't know
1: potentially
0: if you can,
1: there
0: I don't
1: could
0: know,
1: be some
0: I don't
1: double.
0: Know if you can just literally
1: no,
0: accumulate
1: but one's
0: those
1: for
0: numbers,
1: one and one's for another. No, I'm not suggesting that's the case. But the reason why.
0: Because you would have written submissions on both.
1: That's why,
0: right?
1: I said 17 instead of 18.
0: Okay.
1: So, but there's this discussion in the language of state SSDs, right? Now, it says here, while all SSD projects are subject to the same, quote, comprehensive assessment, well, that's in question, the scale and impacts of each project can vary significantly. Therefore, the information required to allow adequate and thorough assessment to be carried out for each project can be different, and it needs to be proportionate. Okay, so that the one end of the spectrum, they say, if projects are generally consistent with strategic framework, already located in sites with detailed planning controls, attract low to moderate level of community interest, right, then they'll generally be only required to put a certain amount of information together.
0: Right.
1: But if something attracts major community interest or is more significant impacts, then it has to have a proportional level of assessment. So why this is in the not so bad category?
0: That makes sense, right?
1: Yeah,
0: you don't want to be holding up every little thing.
1: No, you don't. And that's why they then also later, there's also a discussion about something called industry specific SEERs.
0: Yep.
1: And project specific SEERs, and the difference basically there that I researched is that, if something's already inside, like a strategic plan, it's already inside an area that's been zoned for a particular use, then an SSD consistent with that use is going to garner a different set of requirements.
0: Yep.
1: If something is
0: because the global impact of having that type of arrangement, it's just whether your particular use is consistent with the expected arrangements that have already been box ticked, basically.
1: Right. Yes, you know? Exactly. Like, yeah. And so that is why there is a significant difference between them having pushed through industrial zoning in Campbelltown, but the public recreation zoning still existing in Liverpool. This is why they've played the game that they're currently playing. But just to finish this point, I'm trying to say that, okay, we didn't hit the 50 objections to go to an external independent review. Nevertheless, the grounds are here in the literature to say to the planners assessing it, guys, it's got large community interest. It's got significant impacts. Yeah. You need to make sure that your assessment is proportionate in its incremental sense, but also proportionate in its what, Darren? Cumulative sense.
0: Cumulative sense.
1: Yeah. That's the word of the, decade, really. And so that's the not so bad, is that the level of interest we've generated ought to be enough to push this along, right? Now, the good-ish, as I said...
0: Good-ish.
1: The good-ish is Campbelltown's submission that I talked about before, right? And you were like, oh, that doesn't make sense. How are they for it and you know, so on, right? And so...
0: I'd like to see what position that they've taken, because again, you know, if they were concerned about the district heritage and the district, you know, identity and all of that sort of stuff, then it would have been that rural going to parkland rather than rural going to industrial, right?
1: And, you know, yes. Like, yeah, and I, like, if I think of it this way, I reckon the gentleman that spoke at our public forum spoke at theirs,
0: right,
1: yep, and just spoke the talk the talk, and they were like, oh yeah, it's just this sliver and you're already industrial. And this is again about, I think, their own councillors not knowing their own history with that site.
0: Well, again, it's a constant battle that we have is institutional memory being lost at all levels of government. You know, but particularly here in Southwest Sydney, there seems to be a problem with it.
1: I'm going to quote directly from Campbelltown's submission. Okay, so a lot of it is perfunctory. So first off, when the SEERs, that's the Secretary's environmental assessment requirements, are set by the state government, councils get to comment. Okay. Liverpool is unfortunately in the bad category. The good-ish is Campbelltown, because they raised very, very significant issues relevant to your comments, Darren, in fact, which we'll circle back to in their SEERs comments.
0: Right.
1: Their comments on the SSD itself double down on that, and I'm just going to read the key elements here, right? So first off, they say, the overall development of the site is not clear. The subject development being precinct one of a multi-precinct development. End of quote. Quote two. The department should consider the ultimate desired development of the site via a, quote, concept development or similar, so that decisions can be made now with the most accurate information being available to all parties. End of quote. Finally, the development should not take place, or basically say ideally the development would not take place until Cambridge Avenue upgrades are in place, including the new connection to Campbelltown Road and the causeway to the east, which is a significant limiting factor for the site. To explain that, then, two things. The limiting factor in this particular application is that no articulated heavy vehicles, semi-trailers, A-doubles, B-doubles, can go across the causeway. So to build this project now, in part or in full, all of the semi-trailers have to go where, Darren? Up Glenfield Road.
0: Or up over the double roundabouts. I don't know why they take roundabouts and
1: roundabouts and then out to the right. And so that's potentially anywhere between 1,000 and 2,000 more trucks up Glenfield Road, and none of those residents were told.
0: Yep.
1: Not even thought about.
0: Well, again, and this is like again because I remember going to school there, and the Glen Region Estate was just being sort of put in there along the side of Glenfield Road. Mm-hmm. And I mentioned, you know, that they bought in on a promise that they were, you know, bounded by the school and by Glenfield Farm and
1: this
0: you know,
1: is
0: Lee
1: your
0: Cox,
1: amenity.
0: Lee Cox
1: this is what you're buying,
0: and that the tip would eventually turn into extended parkland, right?
1: Right.
0: And then what do they get across the river? They get and the defence land across the river with all the bush and steel
1: same
0: barracks
1: principle.
0: And all of that
1: mm-hmm.
0: sort of stuff, right? Mm-hmm. And it's just been this gradual decline just by change of strategy and cut here and train line here and freight line here and this and that and whatever else.
1: Yeah, just a bunch of truncated nonsense. But let me really
0: but again,
1: lock this in
0: like
1: here.
0: Tick, tick for Campbelltown Council at them, or for this particular planner at least, you know. So,
1: well,
0: yeah.
1: No. This planner here is saying all of these things. It's council's decision to allow the rezoning to go through without considering these things that has and remember, it's Campbelltown Council that fought for those conditions to prevent the heavy vehicles coming down Cambridge and Glenfield in the first place.
0: Well, again, I guess,
1: they've just sort of thrown it away by allowing the rezoning through.
0: What's now, the point of having great planning staff if you don't listen to them?
1: Right. Welcome to politics. So the final point, though, would not
0: but
1: take
0: we've
1: place
0: got the best
1: until
0: planning staff in Sydney, though. I bet they'll, you know, like, wow.
1: I say nothing.
0: We don't
1: I
0: listen,
1: see nothing.
0: We don't listen to a word they say, but we've got the best.
1: Yeah. So Cambridge Road upgrades would not. This project would not take place until Cambridge Road upgrades are in place. That's their comment. To put that in context, Cambridge Road upgrades will not be complete until the year 2041.
0: Yeah, I was going to say, like, not in my lifetime, I reckon.
1: No, so basically, as I've said before, this elf should be put back on its shelf. And we should be talking about this in...
0: It should be taken off the shelf and put in a lead casket and buried somewhere.
1: Okay. I'm with you. But, you know, the polite version is put that elf back on its bloody shelf. Now, here's where it gets bad or worse. Liverpool Council, when offered the same capacity to do this, didn't bother. They just sort of said, past comments. Now, what's really alarming is that the Liverpool Council did make a submission to the SSD,
0: mm-hmm.
1: a one-page piece of nothing cucka. They submitted on the 28th of July, and at the end of this nothingness...
0: 28th of July, so a month before submissions closed.
1: Sorry. 29th of July was
0: submissions closed. Sorry.
1: They submitted the 28th, a one-page pro forma thing, which at the end just said Liverpool Council generally concurs with Campbelltown Council. Right. Here's the problem. Campbelltown Council didn't submit their submission until the 3rd of August, 5 days later.
0: No, okay, but I'm sure there's cross-border conversations going on between staff.
1: Are you sure?
0: Well, I'd hope so.
1: Right. Except I was talking to the guy writing the submission for Campbelltown as they were writing it. And that's
0: they would have established, I'm sure, like, again, I'm trying to find the nicest, you know, convenient way for it's not out, you know, they could have had an understanding of the position that's being taken, but it just sounds like, oh, Campbelltown seems to have this in hand, we'll just let them do the work,
1: not even bother, just write something that doesn't commit to anything,
0: it's just lazy,
1: and then just hand it in, right? Except the problem, here's the two sides of that
0: like
1: coin.
0: Whether it was legitimate and they do entirely concur with Campbelltown's position, it's just lazy.
1: Right, but let's say they... Right, so
0: I just...
1: I agree. Here are the two things that are possible. Yes, they've had a conversation over the past month and they agree on the position. Is that possible? Entirely.
0: Yep.
1: Am I saying that's what happened? No. Because, and here's my proof, if they did concur, council would have already objected.
0: Mm.
1: Council would already have spent the last 2 years or 18 months telling its own community about what was on their doorstep.
0: But you've already made the point that council and council staff aren't necessarily in lockstep.
1: Correct.
0: Right?
1: Correct.
0: So the council staff could have been in absolute concurrence, right?
1: Yes, but all the way through.
0: But the political, I'll be kind and say the governing body.
1: The board,
0: Not the political body, the governing body.
1: Mm-hmm.
0: Aren't necessarily in like concurrence.
1: Yes,
0: you know?
1: We know where the buck stops, right? And that's something to come back to. But
0: yeah, because we're starting to run.
1: Yeah, so running. But the point I'm trying to make is that if they concurred, according to what we've just heard, this elf should go back on its shelf till 2041. Why isn't council jumping up and down to protect its public recreation land when it's clear this thing can't even be properly assessed for a good 15 years?
0: But again, the same question can be pointed directly at Campbelltown as to why they approved the rezoning when clearly their own planning staff had clear concerns against it. Right,
1: but it's see,
0: I think it's the same argument, just in some ways, right?
1: It is the same argument, but there are very different degrees. It's the zoning here. The colour on the map is very important. If 90% of one site is already general industrial, then getting the last 10% is what they did. They pushed council to go, oh, you've already committed to this, so you may as well go all in on this last little slither that's getting in the way. The other site of the is all RE1. And I want to go back to a point. When Campbelltown Council was doing its 2015 LEP, its approach was to turn all of that land into RE1.
0: Yep.
1: So it was not fragmented.
0: Mm-hmm.
1: So it was all consistent with what? The existing conditions of consent. Because you go back to 1979, ladies and gentlemen, and 1991, and those are the two consents in Campbelltown and Liverpool.
0: Yeah.
1: And in those conditions of consent, what does it say? It says, yes, you can dig up the land. Yes, you can put non-food waste back
0: yep.
1: in.
0: Yep.
1: Back to the level of the land as it was, and then progressively rehabilitate, regenerate, and give us back green open space. That's why the people in the community believed and expected to get back that green open space.
0: That's what we expected for decades until the whole deal with the Southwestern Rail Link and all of that started happening.
1: Right.
0: And the freight line and all of this sort of stuff. And we then discover that the DPHI determined that they didn't need to buy back the land? Because, again, it's private land. That's something that we've got to be mindful of as well.
1: Yes, it was always private land.
0: But it was going
1: but
0: to
1: it was
0: be,
1: zoned in it, a certain way.
0: But it was going to be bought back by the government, by the state.
1: Once it fulfilled its... Because remember, on the Campbelltown side, it's called an interim development approval. The expectation is it would go through its life cycle, become green land, and be handed back, right?
0: Yeah. It's like having a site-specific use case or whatever for a site. Yeah.
1: Right,
0: yeah.
1: And so here it is, Mr. the gentleman representing the project, speaking in our public forum in April of this year. He actually says the quiet part out loud, right? And this is the bit that we'll be circling back to and investigating with all vigour, ladies and gentlemen. And this is why I said it always comes back to 2016. In November, quoting him, in November 2016, the Office of Strategic Lands reached an agreement with the land owners for the land that satisfied the earlier deed of agreement with the Minister for Planning. Now, this, to be clear, is related to what? It's the Moorbank Freight spur.
0: Yeah, well, again, it's to get the land back to get the spur line in. That's right.
1: Correct. Right. So basically, this land was dedicated. This land along the Georges River was given back to the state, effectively, from the landowners, and dissatisfied the deed of agreement. So basically, they removed their interest in buying it because the landowner gave them back enough land
0: to do what they
1: build
0: felt that
1: the
0: they
1: rail spur
0: to do.
1: Line, which did not undergo any SSD assessment whatsoever. The minister intervened, created an exception, and now this guy is saying, oh, that was almost 10 years later, this planning proposal seeks to complete the planning logic of that settlement, a settlement made all the way back when Mike Baird was premier.
0: Yeah.
1: Well, what's he saying there? He's saying there was a quid pro quo, was there? That we give you this land, we satisfy the deed, and now we can build whatever we want on this land after the fact, and you'll support
0: us? Or that it's yours to do with what you want or something like that.
1: Yes, or right. that we won't get in your way, or that if we're in power, we'll support it, or who knows what. But
0: again, I don't think motive necessarily needs to matter
1: The outcome is what's key here. The outcome is the agreement to give back this public land was actually kiboshed 10 years ago, and no one was told or consulted. Mm-hmm. It's done behind closed doors, and it was done solely for what? The intermodal. So, as I keep saying, or I let in today, everything comes back to 2016 and the end of that year as Labor becomes in power here, and it comes back to Moorebank Inland Port.
0: Yep.
1: And so Glenfield, all roads lead back, and we will come back to that again, I think, next week.
0: Yes, indeed. So we'll wrap up there, I think. So again, this has been another episode of Think More.
1: Yes.
0: I'm glad I'm back for it. Thank you.
1: I told you. Fidgety popcorn cannon ready to blow. You know those Chinese popcorn cannons?
0: Yes.
1: Kaboom, that's me.
0: Yep. Well, again, thanks for joining us again for another episode, and we'll be back again next week talking and thinking more
1: about what we can do about it, right? That's it. It's about getting active and letting council know, for one, they need to be more proactive on this rezoning review.
0: And I think with that, then we'll be back next week. So thanks, Eric.
1: Thanks, guys.
0: Thanks.
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I woke last night to the sound of thunder. How far off, I sat and wondered. Started humming a song from 1962. Ain't it funny how the night moves? When you just don't seem to have as much to lose. Strange how the night moves.

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Hello, hello. Welcome to Soul Journey and this last episode of The Good Life with me, your host, Joy Rules, on your favorite community radio program, 89.3 2GLF. This is your weekly show where we explore the mysteries of you and the mysteries of the universe. And today, that is precisely what we shall do. We'll be exploring the mysteries of the universe. And what we'll find is something that will expand your experience of yourself. It has the capacity to literally, as they say, blow your mind. This being the final episode of our series on The Good Life, I want to begin by just recognizing what we have done over the past weeks. We've looked honestly at what happiness really is and what it isn't. We sat with loneliness and named it with compassion. We explored what genuine connection actually requires, and we've gone looking for joy and found it hiding in the most ordinary places. And last week, we discovered that gratitude was a powerful force and not simply a sentiment, and one that literally rewires the brain and reaches into the body at cellular level. I just want you to know that if you want to review and listen again to any or all of our episodes, you can certainly do that by going to our website, 89.3 2GLF, and go to the programs on demand, and you can either stream it again there or even download them. So yes, I would encourage you to do that, because we did talk about many complex topics there. So, well, today we step outside, quite literally. I hope you recognize how everything we talked about in this program, particularly in our series of The Good Life, is that it is something not foreign to us, but that it's a state, that's something that we return to, something that was always available, always waiting, always right in there. And nowhere is that more vividly, more immediately, more scientifically demonstrable than in nature. When we say nature, we usually think of the green living environment around us in which we are a part, the elemental life of fire, air, water, and earth, the trees, the birds, the flowers, the air, wind, fire, the whole planet, creation really, and everything in it, under it, and through it. We can grasp that nature is not merely a backdrop to your life. It is the very stuff of life we live in, and in a very true sense, we are an intrinsic part of it, and it is an intrinsic part of us. And so partly for that reason, we can say that nature is medicine, and we're going to explore today exactly how. Let's begin by going for a moment into a garden.

Wasn't that lovely? That was Mozart's The Art of Harmony. And couldn't you see the butterfly, the bees buzzing around there, and just the sparkle of the sunlight?

89.3 2GLF. So today, let's imagine Sarah was in the garden, not doing anything in particular, just moving between the beds, pulling the odd weed, not really thinking, just being there. And then she stopped. A spider had built a web overnight between two stems. It was catching the morning light in a way that made it look for a moment like something constructed with impossible precision and care. Have you ever seen that? Have you ever noticed those things in nature? Yeah, people might not like the spider, but really if you look at the web, the way that it's constructed, it's just so perfect. Every thread exactly where it needed to be. How did it know that? How did it know how to create such a beautiful geometry? You can see that too in a conch of a seashell. But anyway, in this garden, she's noticed that this geometrical configuration was exactly beautifully correct. It wasn't random, it was not accidental. It was an intelligent creation. And you would think, how does a spider, how does a bee, how does any of these creatures that create the things they do know? It's amazing. So she stood there for longer than maybe she expected to. And while she was doing that, something in her, the part that had been rushing, hurrying, planning what the day is going to be like, simply went quiet in the presence of that small, perfect, entirely unhurled act of natural intelligence. All of it fell away. She wasn't being a problem to be solved. She wasn't thinking of that. She wasn't thinking of what she was going to do today at work. She was simply a person standing in a garden in the morning light, perhaps looking at a beautiful rose with its beautiful symmetry and the color and the smell. And everything was just so magnificent. And she felt something immeasurably larger than her own story. She gave herself time and space to witness something ordinary, yet quite extraordinary. And that is what nature does. Without asking anything of us, without requiring us to be anything other than be a present witness. And at that moment of quiet awareness, in that pause where time ceases, she had a sense of being held by something intelligent, unhurried, and completely indifferent to our anxieties. It's not just poetic, it's a biological and neurological response. It is as if we were about to discover something grand, measurably, scientifically, and genuinely healing.

That was The Swan by Camille Saint-Saëns, played there by Yung Kyun Chu, here on 89.32 GLF on Soul Journey with your host and life coach, Joy Rules. The swan. Have you ever watched a swan swim on a pond? Isn't it just so beautiful and serene? And so just being content with what it's doing. Underneath it, it might be paddling so furiously, but it still retains that stillness of being present. And that music just brought you connected to your soul, didn't it? So we talk about going to nature as though it were a destination. But as you know, we are not separate from nature. As though we were there, here, and they were there. And the two occasionally might meet when we talk, take a walk or visit a park or go on holiday. So nature is not separately out there. Because the truth is, simply and more extraordinarily, we are part of nature. We are nature. We are made of the same elements as the forest floor, the ocean, the sky. We breathe what the trees breathe out, and the trees breathe in what we breathe out. What is it? They breathe out the oxygen and we breathe it in, and we breathe out the carbon dioxide and they breathe that in. Isn't that a great synchronicity, a great system? And our bodies run on the same rhythms as the seasons, light and dark, night and day, rest and activity, growth and renewal, beautiful cycle of life. The minerals in our bones are the minerals of the earth. And the water in our cells is the water of the rain. You know, we didn't evolve, we were not meant to be evolving in cities or offices or supermarkets. We evolved over millions of years in forests and plains, beside rivers, under open skies. Our nervous systems, our immune system, our hormonal systems, all of it was calibrated for the natural world. So that when we return to it, something ancient in us recognizes home. That's why it's so very important, especially for city dwellers, for children particularly, who are stuck in homes and in front of their iPads and computers, to make sure that they connect with nature, with the trees, the seas, the soil, the fresh air, with Mother Nature. Indigenous cultures have always known this. They have never needed a scientific study to tell them that the land is not simply an objective resource to be used, abused, but it's like family. It's got to be listened to, respected. They refer to it as Gaia or Mother Earth. That the natural world is not a backdrop or a pretty decoration just outside of you and looked at every so often, but an essential participant in our very life and the very health of our being. The healing happens in a relationship. We saw this in our episode on relationship and happiness and joy. Because healing just happens, not just between people, but between people and the living world around them. Let me take this even further. Because the truth of our connection to nature goes deeper than the forest, deeper than the earth, deeper than the planet itself.

Wow, that was Thus Sprach Zarathustra by Richard Strauss here on 89.3 2GLF on Soul Journey with Joy Rules. So if you remember that movie 2001 Odyssey, it was showing how ourselves are so connected, not just with our own planet, but the whole universe. Do you know that the calcium in your bones, the iron in your blood, the nitrogen in your DNA, the carbon in every cell of your body, none of these elements were made on Earth. They were forged billions of years ago in the burning hearts of ancient stars. When those stars reached the end of their lives, they exploded. Supernovae, some of the most violent events in the universe. And in those final extraordinary moments, they scattered their elements across the cosmos. Their elements eventually found their way into clouds of gas and dust that collapsed into our solar system, our planet, and ultimately into you. Carl Sagan, an American astronomer, planetary scientist, and science communicator, he was an assistant professor at Harvard, said beautifully in his landmark series, Cosmos, that the nitrogen in our DNA, the calcium in our teeth, the iron in our blood, the carbon in our apple pies were made in the interiors of collapsing stars. We are made of star stuff. Isn't that amazing? And Neil deGrasse Tyson, another American astrophysicist, author and science communicator, also studied at Harvard University. He even went further and said, we are not figuratively, but literally stardust. So our bodies, the atoms of our bodies, are traceable to stars that manufacture them in their cores and exploded those enriched ingredients across our galaxy billions of years ago. We are biologically connected to every other living thing in the world. We are chemically connected to all molecules on Earth, and we are atomically connected to all atoms in the universe. Wow. Let that land for a moment. So that's another way of thinking of the spiritual concept of we are one, because we literally, in the cells and atoms of our composition of our bodies, come from the same thing. So we are not visitors to this universe. We are not a stranger in nature. We are made of the same ancient material as the stars themselves. Every atom in your body has been on a journey of 13.8 billion years to be here in this form, in this moment, conscious enough to contemplate its own origins. As Sagan also says, and this is the line that stops me every time, the cosmos is within us. We are made of star stuff. We are a way for the universe to know itself. That's a very spiritual concept there. It's not just poetry. We are the universe becoming aware of itself. That is physics. In one level. So modern science is finally catching up. That's not just a theoretical concept. It's very real and practical. Practice of awareness, if you want to go deeper into that question, something in you is interested and you're wanting to study spirituality and quantum, which is really two aspects of the same thing. I'd love you to join me on a private group program where I'd go deeper into this. And it's called Awakening Soul, Reclaiming Your Divinity. Well, I'll talk about that more in further programs. So stay tuned for further information. And you can drop me an email on divinityreclaimed@gmail.com if you're interested. So that's divinityreclaimed, one word, @gmail.com. There's a saying called, in every walk with nature, we receive far more than we seek.

Om Mani Padme Hum. That's a beautiful Tibetan mantra. You're on 89.32 GLF Soul Journey with Joy Rules. And let's talk about stress, the root of disease. Before we get to the extraordinary things that nature does for us, I want to spend a little moment with what stress does to us, because understanding the problem makes the solution feel even more remarkable. Stress is not just a feeling. It is a biological state, as we know. When we perceive a threat, real or imagined, physical or emotional, the body responds with a cascade of hormones. Cortisol and adrenaline flood the system. The heart rate rises, the muscles tense, blood shifts flow from the digestive and immune systems and toward the large muscles, preparing the body to fight or flee. This is a brilliant system. It was designed to save our lives in moments of acute physical danger. And that happened, like, not just really, people always say that happened during the caveman age, but that same system, the same compulsion still is active today. Because when we are under stress, that system still kicks in. But the problem is that it is not designed for the kind of danger most of us face today. We're not afraid of a tiger or a lion just coming out of the woods and come and attack us. But the problem we have is a chronic, low-level, relentless pressure of an over-busy life. Emails, deadlines, financial worries, difficult relationships, and the constant noise of a world that never quite goes quiet. When the stress response becomes the default system, where the body lives in a permanent state of low-level alarm, this begins to cost us in our sleep, our digestion, our immunity, our mood, our relationships, our cardiovascular health. A remarkable piece of research conducted with patients undergoing hemodialysis, a medical practice that uses a machine and special filter called a dialyzer or an artificial kidney to clean your blood. This is one of the most physically and psychologically demanding medical treatment there is. Well, this research found that something as simple as deep breathing significantly reduces anxiety, fatigue, and discomfort in patients. Just deep breathing. Not a new drug, not a medical intervention, just a breath. Amazing. The researchers found that deep breathing reduces the oxidative stress, enhances cellular energy, increases vascular elasticity, and improves circulation throughout the body. Now, that is not meant to be a prescription for anyone of you who might have this condition that needs the hemodialysis. This is not meant to be a substitute for that. You must consult your doctor. But there is an overwhelming observation on a huge research of the healing power of breathing in reducing stress. So if a breath alone can do all that for someone connected to a dialysis machine, because this is what they found, imagine what it can do for the rest of us who are relatively much healthier. Stress, the study reminds us, is not a psychological problem only. It might result to that. It is a significant risk factor for chronic cardiovascular disease. It is physical. It disrupts the neurological system. Stress does. Stress depletes the immune system. It manifests in the body as fatigue, pain, anxiety, disturbed sleep. And nature, as you are about to discover, is one of the most powerful antidotes we have. The natural healing force within us, within each of us, is the greatest force in getting well. That is what Hippocrates said.

Consider the lilies of the field there with that tabernacle choir. Here on a soul journey, Joy Rules on 89.32 GLF. I hope that the words there brought you to an understanding of how powerful it is to immerse ourselves in nature and to look at nature as a partner, as a part of you, because we are not separated from it, and it's not separated from us, and the music as well. You see, why it does have such a power is because of thy vibration. The whole frequency of it changes you. The whole idea of it being bathed in you is because the frequency of its nature is healing, and it aligns you to your true nature, to a certain blueprint that is within us. In Japan, there is a practice called Shinrin Yoku. It translates simply and beautifully as forest bathing. They think that simply being in the forest, walking slowly, breathing, using all the five senses to receive what the natural environment is offering, is medicine. Since the 1980s, Japanese researchers led by scientists like Dr. Qing Li at Nippon Medical School have been studying what happens to the human body when it spends time in a forest environment. And the findings are, by any measure, extraordinary. The cortisol levels, the body's primary stress hormone, drop measurably after a time in nature. Blood pressure and heart rate decrease. The sympathetic nervous system, that's the flight or fight system, quiets down. And the parasympathetic nervous system, the rest and restore system, the one that allows healing to happen, switches on. And because, and perhaps the most astonishing finding is what happens in the immune system. This is powerful knowledge. Research showed that a three-day forest trip produced 50% increase in the activity of the natural killer cells, that's the immune system's frontline defense in our bodies against infection and cancer, that comes up, that increases by 50%. And those effects lasted for up to a month after the trip. A month from 3 days among the trees, how about that? Now, you might be wondering what is actually producing these effects. The answer is partly visual. The colors, the patterns, the fractal geometry of nature. The human mind was calibrated to receive over millions of years of evolution. These are meant, that's what I mean, it's like a blueprint that you receive that you have forgotten that is there, that they need to remember them. And then when they see them, it has a healing, like a homing reaction in the body. Partly it's the phytoncides. I think that's a way to say the word, phytoncides, which are the natural compounds that trees release in the air. Phytoncides. So they release these natural compounds, and these compounds have been shown to boost immune system, the immune function, and lower stress hormones directly through the breath. So you breathe in those phytoncides. We are quite literally breathing in the forest medicine. So in that conversation with it, with the forest, with the trees, with nature, every breath in exchange, every step a reconnection with the world, our nervous system restores itself because our nervous systems were built for that. And the good news is that you don't need a forest. Research shows that even 20 minutes in a green space, a park, a garden, a tree-lined street, produces measurable reductions in cortisol and improvement in moods. The natural world is not an all-or-nothing proposition. So even a dose changes, small dose changes the chemistry in our body. Is that just so magnificently generous of the creator of nature?
So Dr. Quigley, forest medicine, says that forest breathing is not an exercise or hiking or jogging. It's simply being in nature, connecting with it through our senses of sight, hearing, taste, smell, and touch.

Sunshine on Repeat there with Maricar Fleta. And you're on 89.3 2GLF Soul Journey with Joy Rules. And isn't that why we love to have these big trips out of town so you can be in nature and see the blue sky and the feel the wind in your air, in your hair. And I just lovely, isn't it? Walking in the forest or visit places that you haven't been before. All that beautiful. Nature's pharmacy, it was always there. And here's something I find both humbling and wonderful, and I want to share it with you, that approximately half of all the pharmaceutical drugs currently in use, the medicines your doctor prescribes, the pills in your cabinet, they were originally derived from nature, from plants, from fungi, from the natural world that we have increasingly treated as a backdrop rather than a partner. For instance, aspirin, one of the most widely used medicines in the world, was synthesized from salicylic acid, a compound found in the bark and leaves of the willow tree. For centuries before aspirin existed, people made poultices from the willow bark to reduce inflammation and pain. So the pharmaceutical industry didn't invent that healing. It borrowed it, isolated it, concentrated it, and sold it back to us. And there's penicillin, the antibiotic that saved more lives than perhaps any other medicine in human history, was discovered in a mold of fungus that had been quietly doing its antibacterial work in the natural world for millions of years before Alexander Fleming noticed it in his laboratory in 1928. So 8 out of 10 drugs used to treat infection, cardiovascular disease, or cancer come from plants directly or as derivatives. So the natural world has been the natural world. The natural medicine has been from the natural world. It has been our pharmacy from the beginning. We simply forgot. And then there's the everyday pharmacy, the one most of us walk straight past in our own kitchens and gardens. Let a turmeric with its active compound curcumin is one of the most researched anti-inflammatory substances in nature. Ginger supports digestion, reduces nausea, eases inflammation. As we know, garlic has been used for immune support and cardiovascular health for thousands of years across virtually every culture on Earth. And there, of course, the essential oils like lavender and chamomile and ashwagandha used in Ayurvedic medicine for millennia. These have been shown in modern research to reduce cortisol levels and support the body's adaptation to stress. And these are not exotic substances. They are in most people's kitchens, in most supermarket shelves, growing in most gardens. Nature's pharmacy has been right there all along. We just stopped recognizing it as medicine. And the recognition is not a retreat from modern medicine. Don't get me wrong there. It is a return to wisdom and reminder that the most profound healing has always been a collaboration between human intelligence and the intelligence of the natural world. So Hippocrates also said, let thy food be medicine, and thy medicine be food.

Breathe on me, O God. You know, the breath is so powerful. It is really was the bridge between the inner and the outer. Of all the ways nature offers itself as medicine, the most immediate, the most always available, and the most profoundly underestimated, actually, is the breath. You know, we breathe approximately 20,000 times a day. We rarely notice any one of them. But the breath is the one function that the body operates both automatically and consciously. The one place where we can deliberately intervene in the nervous system state. When we breathe slowly and fully into the belly rather than just a shallow breath in the chest, we send a direct signal to the nervous system. The emergency is over. It's safe to rest. It's safe to heal. The hemodialysis research we looked at earlier found that deep breathing reduces the oxidative stress, enhances cellular energy, increases vascular elasticity, and improves circulation throughout the body. And these are not small effects. Oxidative stress is implicated in aging, in a wide range of chronic diseases, inflammation. Cellular energy is the foundation of vitality. Vascular elasticity is central to cardiovascular health, and all from breathing, consciously, deliberately, for a few minutes. So we have in our being, in our hands, that ability to access this powerful, powerful practice. And I always remember that God breathed into the soil, into the earth, to create the soul of Adam. If you remember that, I hope I have talked about that correctly, but that's the breath. The breath is the one thing that we have when we first start life and is with us all the time until we go. And that's like the last transport to the next. No breath, no life. And it's a sacred breath, sacred fire breath. So when we breathe consciously, we slow down enough to actually feel the breath moving through us, we become more aware. We step back into the relationship with our own self, firstly, our own being, our own nature, maybe the spark of divinity within us. So every breath proves it. Breath is the bridge that connects life to consciousness, which unites your body to your thoughts. So we're almost finishing our episode today. And I want to close with the main body of today's episode with an idea that I think brings everything together. That the body is not trying to be sick. It's always constantly intelligently moving towards health, towards balance. Health is a natural state of being. And harmony is the key. What we call disease, and use that word deliberately as dis-ease, an absence of ease, is in many cases the body's intelligence signaling that something has moved out of alignment with our nature, with the natural world, with the natural rhythm of rest and activity, nourishment and fasting, solitude and connection, darkness and light. Nature doesn't impose healing from the outside. It creates the conditions in which your own body's extraordinary intelligence can restore itself. The forest doesn't heal you. It gives you back to yourself. The breath doesn't fix you. It reminds your nervous system of its own capacity for calm. So all these external things have their uses, but if you don't receive it, if you're not aware of it, then it will not work as well for you. So your participation in it, your receptivity. So the herb doesn't override your biology. It works with it, amplifying what is already there, supporting what is already trying to happen. And the cooperation of your acceptance, your faith, and receiving this gift from nature, that is part of the great plus factor to return you to balance.
It connects to everything we've explored across the series, that happiness was already available, not the end of it, but your relationship to it is very important. Like joy and gratitude and wealth and fortune is everywhere around us. We just have to accept it, notice it, be grateful for it. So, we are coming home. This is all that's ever been. Albert Einstein said, look deep into nature and then you will understand everything better. So before we go, I'd like to say, you can practice, I would like to invite you to do three practices. First, like 20 minutes outside, not exercising or achieving or trying to do something external, like do about 20 kilometers walk or something like that, but just walking and simply being aware in what natural space is available to you, a garden, a park, a tree-lined street, a patch of grass. Just allow nature to work on you and you receive it with gratitude. And another is sensory immersion. When you're in there, engage all your five senses deliberately. You look at the colors, the shape, the geometry. What do you hear? What do you smell? The air, the plants. What you can feel under your feet, in your hands. So really awakening all these senses that the Lord has given us, the Creator has given to us, because the more we are tuned to it, the more we can receive it. This is Shinrin Yoku in its simplest form. Returning attention to the conversation that's always happening between you and the natural world. And the third most important is the breath practice. Once a day this week, just even once or three times, it's up to you. For 3 minutes, breathe consciously. Stand or sit comfortably. Place one hand in your belly to return your senses to your being. And then the other one on your heart. And breathing slowly through the nose for a count of four. Feeling the belly rise. Hold gently for a count of two. And breathe out fully through the mouth for a count of six. Or however that works for you. So you breathe in, then you hold, and you breathe out longer than you've breathed in. And then you hold. And then you repeat. Do a repetition of this maybe three times in the one go. So look, these are not obligations, but invitations. Invitation to step back into the conversation that has been there waiting for you. This has always been there waiting for you because you were never really outside of it. You just have to be aware of it. So, my friends, before we go, I just want to play this song for you, and I hope you will relate to it and live it.

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2: Good evening, Sydney. I'm your host, DJ Innes. Hey to DJs. This is Good Luck. I'm going to start it off with a tribute to my recently passed big brother over in Chicago, DJ Flint.

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When the crowd say ball, selector. 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When the crowd say ball, selector. 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
1: February.
0: And we got tapes of that, you know. But the 70s was the music that everybody wants now. 89.3. Japan, all over the world wants the same music that was recorded analog.

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Water clinched the rock, river run footless. Trace the bend, O bluff wrapped in light. O talus sloped speared summit. 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

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I'm DJ Innes. 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